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1: Thanks so much for spending part of your Saturday with Classical King 98.1. I'm Maggie Malloy. Well, when it comes to negotiating your salary, it is usually worth asking the tough questions. Just ask Louise Farrenc. Across the entire 19th century, she was the only woman to hold a permanent teaching chair at the Paris Conservatory. She was a professor of piano there, a very coveted position, which she held for 30 years. And not only that, but Louise Farrenc demanded equal pay as her male counterparts, even in the mid-19th century. And with a spirit like hers, it will not surprise you that she didn't limit herself to the small-scale salon music that was expected of women at that time. No, no, she dreamt of writing for the grand forces of the orchestra. And we'll hear her doing just that in this Overture No. 1 in E minor, the music of Louise Farrenc, performed here by the North German Radio Philharmonic, led by Johannes Goritzky.

Luis Pharenc's Overture No. 1 in E minor, the North German Radio Philharmonic led by Johannes Gorycki here on Classical King 98.1. We're also streaming worldwide online at classicalking.org. Well, who's that artist whose work you can get totally lost in? Maybe you've listened through Dolly Parton's entire discography this week. Maybe you've seen every Jordan Peele movie. Maybe you've read every Harry Potter book, cover to cover, a dozen times. Well, for the pianist Murray Pariah, Mozart has been one of his lifelong musical obsessions. He's recorded Mozart's entire catalog of piano concertos, leading the orchestra from the piano, just as Mozart would have done back in his own time. Now, the entire collection would run you about 12 hours to listen to, only a small fraction of the amount of time that Murray Pariah himself spent learning them. We'll hear next Murray Pariah's center stage leading the English Chamber Orchestra in this piano concerto, No. 18 in B-flat by Mozart.

Mozart's Piano Concerto No. 18 in B-flat, performed by pianist Murray Pariah, who's recorded all 27 of Mozart's piano concertos, leading the orchestra from the piano just like Mozart would have in his own time. Murray Pariah joined there by the English Chamber Orchestra on Classical King 98.1. I'm Maggie Malloy. Thanks so much for listening along this Saturday. Well, nothing haunts you like a guilty conscience. Just ask the young woman at the heart of our next folktale. Antonín Dvořák based this music on an old Czech folk poem about a woman who poisons her husband and pretends to grieve him at his funeral. But her deception does not last long. She falls in love with another young man, and the two soon wed in flamboyant style. But the story does not end there. One day, a wild dove floats over and lands on the grave of her dead husband, its melancholy cooing reminding the woman of her guilt and ultimately driving her to madness. In The Wood Dove by Antonín Dvořák, the Scottish National Orchestra, led here by Naomi Yerby.

0: A guilty conscience always catches up to ya. In The Wood Dove by Antonín Dvořák, the Scottish National Orchestra led by Naomi Ervey.
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0: Well, thanks for listening along this Saturday on Classical King. I'm Maggie Malloy. Long before modern-day advertisers used jingles to catch your ear, people sold their wares in the town square with nothing but a whistle and a tune. As we'll hear in this tune from John Dowland, back in Renaissance England.

0: Fine Necks for Ladies by John Dowland, who makes a compelling sale there in that performance from soprano Kathleen Battle with guitarist Christopher Parkening here on Classical King.
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0: Well, you know how it is. You walk into work on an average Tuesday and suddenly your boss has a great new productivity tool that you've got to learn how to use. Well, Joseph Haydn knows exactly how it goes. His work tools were constantly changing in the 18th century. Harpsichords and clavichords gradually gave way to pianos, and that meant that Haydn's music had to evolve. He had to adapt with the times, keep composing new music for the various iterations of the keyboard instrument. And at his annual review, Haydn consistently wowed his bosses and the wealthy Esterházy family with music like this. Here's Joseph Haydn's Piano Sonata No. 33 in C minor, in the hands here of pianist Emmanuel Axe.

Joseph Haydn's Piano Sonata No. 33 in C minor, performed by Emmanuel Ax here on Classical Kink 98.1. I'm Maggie Malloy. Well, every good child knows you should never accept candy from strangers. And that's precisely where Hansel and Gretel went wrong. You know the story. Once upon a time, a pair of siblings take a wrong turn in the forest, and they wind up at a witch's gingerbread cottage, covered in candy. But it turns out the witch is not so sweet, as we'll hear in the overture to the opera Hansel and Gretel by Engelbert Humperdinck, the London Symphony Orchestra led here by André Previn.

A candy sweet overture to Engelbert Humperdinck's opera Hansel and Gretel. The London Symphony Orchestra, led by Andre Previn, here on Classical King. Well, perhaps you've been able to get out on Lake Union this summer, maybe gone to one of the Seattle paddle raves, a kind of a floating concert of sorts, where everybody grabs their kayaks and paddle boards and floats out on the lake listening to music. The next Seattle Paddle Rave is on September 20th. It was a similar summer jam that actually gave rise to our next bit of music. A royal boat party down the River Thames was the impetus for George Frideric Handel to compose his famous water music, which thrilled not only his royal patrons on the boat, but also the crowds and crowds of everyday concertgoers who flocked along the riverbank to listen to the concerts. We'll hear some of the highlights next in the Water Music Suite No. 1 in F by Handel. Le Violon d'Oie is led here by Bernard Labadie.

An excellent soundtrack for a boat party, don't you think? And that was precisely the occasion for which George Frideric Handel composed that Water Music Suite No. 1 in F. We heard Le Violon du Roi, led by Bernard Labadie, here on Classical King. I'm Maggie Malloy. I've had a wonderful time listening along with you. I'll be back at 8 o'clock for Second Inversion here on Classical King. But first, it's time for From the Top. .98.1 and HD1 KING FM Seattle. 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

0: Welcome to From the Top, where outstanding young musicians come to play. I'm pianist Orly Shaham, and I'm thrilled to be hosting this special episode. In classical music, sibling stories run deep, from the Bachs and the Mendelssohns to the Lebecs and Canemasons. Families have shaped this tradition for centuries. As someone who's shared the stage and a lifetime of music with my own brother, I know how powerful that connection can be. Today, we're celebrating that special bond with an episode dedicated to musical siblings. We opened the show with one of those pairs, 14-year-old cellist Ella Wimbiscus and her 21-year-old sister Mia, also on cello, from Wilmette, Illinois. I had the pleasure of joining them at the piano for the third movement, Arioso, from Giancarlo Menotti's Suite for Two Cellos and Piano. Mia and Ella, welcome to From the Top.
1: Hello.
2: Hello.
0: It's pretty rare to meet siblings who both play the same instrument. What has that been like for each of you?
1: Well, I wanted to learn the cello because I wanted to follow my sister's footsteps.
0: Mia, since you're the older one, how did you first find your way to the cello?
2: I actually started on the violin. Uh-huh. I think I was about 4 and a half. And my mom was a cello teacher, and she happened to have a baby foam cello out laying on the piano one day. And I saw it, and I ran to her. I was so ecstatic, and I said, I have to have it. That's how I started.
0: That is so cool. You know, when I was a little kid, my brother Gil already played the violin. And sometimes when he wasn't home, I would open his violin case, which I should not have been doing, but I would play it like a cello. And sure enough, later in life, I did play the cello for a few years. There's something about being drawn to that particular instrument, right?
2: Yes.
0: What about you, Ella? You said you wanted to follow in your sister's footsteps when you were 2 years old already?
1: Yes. So my first English word was actually cello. And because my sister played the cello, I would hear her every day just practicing. One time my sister was playing a fast scherzo by Weber, I think. And I would run to the small beats. And so my mom was just like, that's kind of strange. And she never imagined that we would both want to play the cello. But since I wanted to so badly, one day my sister and my mom were at the music store and my sister saw this really small cello and she was like, that would be perfect for Ella. And so they got that cello, but it turned out it was too big for me still. So every day I would hug the cello and sing this song that my mom taught me. I love my cello very much. I play it every day. I love to watch the spinning strings as my arms fly away. And I did that for about 6 months until I was finally big enough to start learning the cello.
0: Oh, that is awfully sweet. And the cello is a very huggable instrument, isn't
1: yes.
0: it? And did the two of you start playing together right away? Or what was the first experience you had playing together?
2: We learned through the Suzuki books, Allegro Moderato, that has parts written for three cellos. So I'm pretty sure that was the first time that the three of us, my mother, me, and Ella, played together.
0: How would you describe the difference between playing with your chamber music partners who aren't family and the ones who share your blood?
1: I think it's much easier with my sister because we don't have to say much to get each other and we're more like sensitive to each other.
2: Yes, she understands me like no one else does. Mm-hmm. Yeah, there's something really special about that.
0: Well, Mia and Ella, thank you so much for being with us. It's been great to get to know you, not only as cellists, but also as sisters. Thank you.
2: Thank you.
0: 14-year-old cellist Ella Wimbiscus and 21-year-old cellist Mia Wimbiscus from Wilmette, Illinois.
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0: And now we have the pleasure of hearing from 18-year-old pianist Daniel Kong and his 15-year-old brother, pianist Justin Kong, from Phoenix, Arizona.
4: My name is Justin Kong. I'm a 15-year-old sophomore, and I play both piano and cello.
5: My name is Daniel Kong. I am 18 years old, and I play both piano and violin.
4: We also have an older sister, and she also played piano and violin. There's an old video of all three of us practicing on pianos, and then there's me in the corner with like headphones on, just banging on the keys.
5: I think I would describe Justin as very dramatic. When he was younger, he would have a lot of temper tantrums, but I think it translates well in his music, especially when he's playing like romantic music like Chopin or Liszt.
4: I would describe Daniel as very delicate. I listened to his Ravel.
5: A Boat on the Ocean.
4: A Boat on the Ocean. He was like playing as soft as he could, but I could still like hear it just as loud. That just really like blew my mind away. I feel like just that delicacy is something that I always struggle with on piano.
5: When I was around 7, maybe 8, we had a DVD, Tom and Jerry's Greatest Hits. And so I was just watching this certain episode. It's called The Cat Concerto. Tom and Jerry are kind of fighting each other, but playing the Liszt Hungarian Rhapsody number 2.
4: Tom was like playing the piano with his like toes or something.
5: Jerry was doing all sorts of things inside the piano. Tom's trying to keep the show together, even when he's kind of getting super thrown off by Jerry. Obviously, it was really fun to watch as a child. I was super inspired to learn this music and to play piano as well. A couple years ago, our mom kind of suggested, like, why don't you two get together and work together more? And so we're like, why not? We started looking for fun pieces that we could learn together.
4: We played a really fun arrangement of Saber Dance. We played, I believe, a Beethoven sonata?
5: Yeah.
4: Yeah, we played 2 movements of a Beethoven sonata in D major. We also played a Bach

0: aside from just, you know, playing music together, we actually, with my sister, three of us co-founded a organization called Bridge to Music to give back to the community that had supported us. We have about 10 to 15 student performers come to different senior communities around the valley and perform like an hour-long program at least once a month.
1: Not only do we like play solos, but we also do a lot of chamber music because many senior residents like to see young people bonding together, and also us bonding with the senior residents as well. I think being able to perform with my brother on From the Top is just really an honor.
0: Yeah, for me, it's super meaningful because this studio, actually, I took a tour with some of my friends and we saw the studio, but we weren't able to go in. And we were all, you know, kind of fantasizing and saying, what if we could be here one day? And here I am with Justin, you know, recording From the Top, and I'm really thankful to have it.
1: The piece we'll be performing today is The Waltz of the Flowers from the Nutcracker Suite by Tchaikovsky, originally composed for orchestra, but piano being the great instrument it is, we can take that orchestra and compress it onto one instrument for two people.

0: That was Waltz of the Flowers from Tchaikovsky's Nutcracker Suite, arranged by Edward Langer, performed by 18-year-old pianist Daniel Kang and his 15-year-old brother, pianist Justin Kang, from Phoenix, Arizona. Both are recipients of From the Top's Tim Banker Talent Development Award.
1: Hi, this is Gretchen Nielsen, Executive Director from the Top. I am so grateful to you, our audience, for keeping us going strong for 25 years. Now, let's hear from a listener.
2: 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I listen to From the Top on Classical King. My favorite classical show is What I Will Never Outgrow. 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

0: I hope you're enjoying From the Top here on Classical King 98.1 and streaming worldwide online at classicalking.org. I'm Maggie Malloy. You know, my sister always says that if you keep a bottle of champagne in the fridge, you'll celebrate more often. Coming up ahead on Second Inversion, a piece of music that spilled over like uncorked champagne. That's coming up at 8 o'clock during Second Inversion here on Classical King. In the meantime, we're back to From the Top.
1: Welcome back to From the Top. I'm pianist Orly Shaham, and today we're celebrating musical siblings, the inside jokes, the unspoken cues, and that one-of-a-kind bond you just can't fake. And our next performers are a beautiful example of that. Let's meet two sisters from Chicago, Illinois, 16-year-old violinist Kai Isoke Ali Landing and her 22-year-old sister Ifitayo, a cellist and From the Top alum. Hi, Ifitayo and Kai Isoke. Welcome to the show.
2: Thanks for having us.
3: Hi.
1: So what have you brought to perform for us today?
2: The Jesse Montgomery Duo for violin and cello, the third movement, Serious Fun.
1: I can't wait to hear it. Whenever you're ready, take it from the top.

0: That was the third movement, Serious Fun, from Jesse Montgomery's Duo for Violin and Cello, performed by 16-year-old violinist Kai Isoke Ali Landing and her 22-year-old sister, cellist Ifitayo Ali Landing. And they really lived up to that name, Serious Fun. I want to talk about that performance just for a second, because I overheard that today was your first day playing it together. Is that true?
1: Yes, that is true. So she lived in Florida. I live in Cleveland. So we didn't have that many opportunities to practice in person. We did whatever we could over the phone. But today was the first time we played together in person.
0: I love that. I love that sibling dynamic, too. And I grew up in a household that was full of music. But my parents were actually scientists. How about you two? How did music become part of your lives? Was it just a normal part of your family rhythm?
2: So my mom plays the violin and my older sister Ajay Ma'a plays the viola, and then came along Ifeitayo, who plays the cello, and then I came along and I played the violin. But at first I didn't really like it until I was about 12 years old, but I grew up watching Ifeitayo perform all the time, and it was really like a star moment when she was doing the Sphinx competition and I saw her on that big stage, and I was just like, wow, I want to do that too.
1: Yeah, so as she said, we come from a very musical background. It starts with our great grandmother. She played piano and she was a singer, and my grandfather plays viola, and then everyone in the family plays some sort of piano. And it was kind of our family business in a way, where we just practiced every day. It was an expectation. There was no getting around it.
0: I love that. And Kai Isoke, you're the youngest, right? The same
2: yes.
0: way I'm the baby. And Ifitayo, you're actually the middle. There's an older sibling.
3: Yes, there is.
0: So do you feel like you fall into that normal dynamic of the sort of youngest middle child?
2: Oh, 100%.
1: 150%.
2: She is, like, you know how middle children are always the most extra and they do the most stuff? That is her exactly. And then I just wanted to be like her, so I try to be as extra as her. Not really, but yeah.
1: I have to give our older sister some credit. She is kind of like the one who, you know, started all of this. And I was just trying to be like her at the end of the day. So she is the one we were trying to follow altogether.
0: Yeah. What do you think makes performing with your sister different than performing with anyone else?
1: Ooh, this is the first performance I have not been nervous for, because I know I'm like sitting next to somebody I love and I trust. Mm. And like, I was able to just get into it and play the notes and just have fun.
2: Yeah, I definitely agree. The trust is part of the reason why I don't feel as nervous. Like, I know how she plays. I know if I have something on my face, she's going to tell me about it. Or like if my dress or something is wrong with that, or if I'm out of tune. So it's just a lot of trust.
0: You clearly know each other really well. What's something that you genuinely appreciate about your sibling? Maybe even something you haven't said out loud before.
1: Kai Isoke, I'm never going to repeat this again, but she is the kindest, most thoughtful person ever. She's always trying to help somebody. She has other people in her mind. She's fun. She's funny. She loves to laugh. And she's always up for anything. I know if I call her, I can talk about anything, because she's going to want to listen no matter what it is.
0: I love that. Is there something about your sister that maybe you haven't said out loud before?
2: Yeah, she always shows up. She's always helping me practice. She's always there for me if I need her. Even though she doesn't answer the phone so much, she'll always respond to a text message if I need advice or something like that. So she's just always there for me, which I really appreciate.
0: Oh, I love that. Ifitayo Kai Isoke, thank you so much for being here today. It's been such a joy to hear your music and also your stories, especially for those of us who know firsthand just how meaningful that sibling connection can be. 22-year-old cellist Ifitayo Ali Landing and 16-year-old violinist Kai Isoke Ali Landing from Chicago, Illinois. Okay, I don't usually get to say this on the show, but I've known our next two performers since before they were born. They happen to be my 17-year-old sons, Alex and Nathan Robertson. Alex is a composer and pianist. Nathan plays the violin and bassoon. And together, they'll perform the Larghetto from Dvorak's Sonatina.

That was Dvorak's Sonatina, performed by my sons, Alex and Nathan Robertson. Next, we'll hear an original composition by Alex, Canzonetta, for violin and piano. And hearing my two boys prepare this for today has been such a joy. Every time I hear it, I appreciate the textures and the sense of space more and more. I hope you enjoy it.

0: We just heard Canzonetta, an original work by 17-year-old pianist and composer Alex Robertson, performed with his twin brother Nathan on violin. Now, I get it, being interviewed by your mom might not be every teenager's dream, but lucky for them, their super cool Uncle Gil is here too. You might have heard of him, violinist Gil Shaham. Hi, Gil.
1: Hi, guys. Hi. Nice to be with you.
2: Likewise.
0: When Gil and I were growing up, we really just had the piano, and then eventually his violin came into the place. Or I guess Dad had a violin.
1: He had a violin. I don't know if you remember. I have one memory of our parents playing through a Beethoven sonata together.
0: But thanks to the kids' show I used to do, by the time you guys were conscious, we had trumpets and trombones.
2: Yes. And so, we still went for the vanilla option. Well, to Nathan's credit, he's does bassoon now too. So
0: that's what I was going to ask, is what led you to the instruments that you play now?
2: Well, piano sort of just started out. That's how I was thinking about music, and it just seemed the most natural way. The way I shifted to composition is probably a lot to do with the fact that I was a very stubborn child, and I found it easier to improvise than to practice.
0: The idea that it's easier to improvise for those of us who don't improvise easily. And you, Nathan?
3: I was going to pick cello, but there was no room in the school that I was going to for cello students, and so I decided to pick violin instead, which turned out to be a very lucky decision because I love it very much. And then for bassoon, it was actually when I went to Kinhaven my first time. It was my first experience being up close and personal with an orchestra and actually playing in one, combined with the fact that there was great repertoire for the bassoons, and my best friend at the camp was a bassoonist, and I thought I should just try and learn the instrument.
1: Was music just an inevitability for you growing up? Was there a time when you thought, oh, maybe I want to do something else?
3: I think music was a sort of an inevitability for me. I think back to a memory where apparently I would have my diapers changed to a Mozart symphony, I think Mozart 41. And if my parents finished before a phrase finished and they pressed pause before the phrase finished, I would cry like crazy until they pressed play again and then finished the phrase.
0: It was more than the phrase, Nathan. You were a formalist. You needed the whole section.
3: I needed to get to the end of the section. That's funny.
2: Yeah, I think, to their credit, my parents never forced music on us. It was always just like a try it. If you like it, you can continue, but there's no pressure on it. And I actually felt a lot of personal pressure just on my own, I think particularly with piano. But I think by the time that I really felt I had made the switch to composition, it was pretty clear that I couldn't do anything else with my life.
0: So the performance we had today was really special because you actually were playing a piece that you, Alex, wrote for the two of you to play together.
2: Mm-hmm.
0: So I have a couple of questions about that. What inspired the piece specifically, and were you kind of keeping Nathan and you in mind as you wrote it?
2: Part of the way that I thought about the piece, I think, was inherently because of Nathan, because I hear him practice all the time, whether I like it or not. It's kind of like a secondhand smoke-like process. But I think there is really something enjoyable about the fact that that's there. And I will be shameless in saying this. I was listening to Gil's recording of the Brahms Violin Concerto, and there was one spot where I heard him play something, and I was like, oh my God, the color he does that? I need to, like, maybe grab that and put it in my piece. But I think the reason I wrote it and the sort of motivation for what kept it going was really the fact that it was Nathan and I who were going to play it.
0: I mean, I know that playing any living composer's piece is kind of nerve-wracking because you really want to do well by them. How does that differ when it's your brother?
3: Well, we tend to have quite a lot of lighthearted banter, slightly being annoying to each other, I'd say. So it's a little easier in that because I don't have to veil my comments as much. That said, of course, I say them respectfully, but I can be a little more silly in rehearsal, which just opens up communication avenues more. Mm-hmm. So I think working with somebody who's as open to communication and to improvement as him makes it really nice.
0: Mm. I love that. Gil, I've been asking all the questions. Do you have any questions for your nephews?
1: Well, I was going to ask if you're going to write more violin pieces.
2: I mean, I would love to.
1: Yeah.
0: Maybe for two violinists and two pianists?
2: That would be fun.
0: I see something coming here.
2: That would be fun.
0: And boys, do you have a question either for Gil or for me?
2: Well, I have a question. I know you are going on tour. How do you two work through a piece together?
1: I guess we're going to find out.
0: You know, we've been so lucky because we've been playing forever together, and we appreciate each other's approaches to music so deeply that I think, at least for me, I come in and I go, what are you seeing that I haven't seen yet?
1: And I didn't know some of the pieces that Orly suggested, and I love them now. So there is just this very deep trust of knowing where she's coming from.
0: Yeah, because you guys know your grandmother. She wouldn't have either of us throw the other one down the river. Well, Nathan, Alex, thank you very much for sharing your music and your thoughts with us today. Getting to share this moment with our From the Top audience and with your Uncle Gil by my side has been a whole new kind of joy.
2: Thank you.
0: 17-year-old violinist and bassoonist Nathan Robertson and 17-year-old composer and pianist Alex Robertson from New York City. Next, we meet three siblings from the much-talked-about Delamotte family, 16-year-old violinist Naomi, 19-year-old cellist Elijah, and 21-year-old violist Pearl from San Diego, California, and now making their home in New York City. Naomi, Elijah, and Pearl, welcome to From the Top.
4: Thank you.
5: Thank you so much for having us.
0: So what have you brought for us to play together?
4: We are playing the first movement of Schumann Piano Quintet.
0: Gil, I don't know about you, but I am really excited to play this with the Delamottes.
1: I can't wait.
6: Let's take it from the top.

0: That was the first movement, Allegro Brillante, from Robert Schumann's Piano Quintet in E-flat Major, Opus 44, performed by 16-year-old violinist Naomi Delamotte, 19-year-old cellist Elijah Delamotte, and 21-year-old violist Pearl Delamotte, joined by Gil Shaham on violin and me, Orly Shaham, on piano. That was such an incredibly fun performance. It was such camaraderie and so much communication with all of you, right?
1: Yeah, it's so nice to be with such incredible people.
2: Thank you so much.
1: I felt same. Like you were including me in your family.
3: Oh, thank you.
0: Yeah, absolutely. It's such a joy to have the three of you together and to share the stage with you. Between the Delamottes and the Shahams, we've got two sets of musical siblings making music. And for listeners who might not know your family yet, could one of you introduce us to the Delamotte household?
2: Sure. So we have 11 children in our family. It's always super busy. We all play music. So yeah, it's just...
3: chaotic, yeah. I guess.
0: And, you know, Elijah and Pearl have been on From the Top before. Elijah was actually on a show with me.
2: Yeah.
0: Well, Naomi, now it's your turn. How does it feel to join them in this spotlight and bring them back for another ride?
3: Well, I'm really happy that I'm finally a part of this. It's been such a big part of their careers so far, and it's nice to join them.
0: It's wonderful to have you. I know that all of you have grown up not only surrounded by music, but also by each other. How would you describe your sibling dynamic?
4: Well, I think growing up, me and Elijah were always very close. And then once Naomi got a little bit older, I don't know what happened, but then I started getting closer with Naomi. But I think now that Elijah and I are both going to Juilliard College, we've gotten closer lately. And
2: it's become a very collaborative.
4: Yeah.
2: And it's kind of embellished our relationship. So it's been super fun.
0: Does that ring a bell a little bit, Gil?
1: Yeah, absolutely. Right. And it's always in flux as you grow older, things change. And yeah, I'm curious, like, in rehearsals, is there one person that says, let's do this bowing?
3: Pearl, I think.
4: Yeah, I think I can be a little bit mean in sibling rehearsals, at least. I don't know.
2: She always has an opinion, which is a very good thing. You know, it's always, you're not doing this right, or let's do this bowing, or like just a frown, and we're all like, okay.
0: I think it's so cool that your family, all the kids play instruments, and I'm curious, how do you choose an instrument? At what age does that happen? Can you talk us through that process a little bit?
4: Well, our mom always chooses our instruments. She starts us at around 2 years old, and so that's before we really have the chance to choose. But I think we always end up liking it.
1: And so what instruments does everybody play? Like, how many violinists do you have in your violin section?
2: So we have 5 violinists, 2 cellists, 1 double bassist.
3: Three cellos.
0: And I gather there's some arranging that happens in your household.
3: Oh, yeah. I started arranging, I forget how many years ago, but my family, we've always played arrangements, and I really admired those and kind of wanted to do that.
0: What is it like arranging for your siblings? I mean, you have a lot of power in what you give them in that moment.
3: Yeah, I try to give myself the easy melody, and then the hard stuff I give to somebody else.
2: I'll jump in right here. I will often ask her, do I have a solo? You're giving me this line. I want this. I want that. So.
3: And then I always give Pearl the deep, like horn, trumpet, like trombone things.
0: What is something that you hope people listening take away, not just from your performance, but from hearing your story?
2: I think being siblings is such a special thing, and it makes music making so much more enriching, every aspect of life.
1: It's true. Having siblings is so special. Maestro Lauren Mazel once said to me, he says, you'll see, the older you get, the more fun music gets. Mm. And I think that's true for sibling relationships too. The older you get, the more you enjoy your sisters and brothers.
0: Yeah,
1: it's special.
0: Well, Naomi, Elijah, Pearl, thank you so much for being here. And thank you to Gil for joining us today on From the Top. So much fun to finally have you on the show with me.
1: Thank you for including me.
0: 16-year-old violinist Naomi Delamotte, 19-year-old cellist Elijah Delamotte, and 21-year-old violist Pearl Delamotte from San Diego, now living in New York City. That's our show for today. A big thanks to all the incredible sibling musicians who shared their stories and their music with us. And to my own brother, Gil Shaham, for making it extra special. I'm Orly Shaham. Join us next week on From the Top.

0: Thank you to Kenny Feldman and John Glover at Kaufman Music Center. Additional thanks to Tony Brandt, Aaron Barra-Jean, and the engineer at ASU Fusion on First. Today's From the Top was produced by Megan Swan and Sarah Gelletti. 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Our associate producer and mastering engineer is Rodrigo Cuenca, and our production manager is Amanda Roth. 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
2: Thanks for diving into new music here on Second Inversion on Classical King. I'm Maggie Malloy, glad to be your host every Saturday night for some new musical discoveries. Well, you know when you pop open a bottle of champagne and all of the bubbles come fizzing up to the top? That's how the musicologist Lev Lebedinsky described our next piece by his friend Dmitri Shostakovich. Now, Lev Lebedinsky was actually there in the room with Shostakovich while he was composing. He was working on a tight deadline, too, but he didn't seem very worried. He said that Shostakovich composed with such speed and good humor, too, that he was able to talk and make jokes while he was composing. And you can hear that vivacious energy in the finished piece. The music, in the words of Lev Lebedinsky, spilling over like uncorked champagne in this festive overture by Dmitri Shostakovich, the Malmö Symphony Orchestra led here by James DePriest.

The music bubbling over like uncorked champagne, in the words of the musicologist Lev Lebedinsky. That was Dmitri Shostakovich's festive overture, the Malmö Symphony Orchestra, led by James DePriest, here on Second Inversion. Well, madness, religious hysteria, demonic possession. I'm not describing a haunted house. I'm describing the premise of Sergei Prokofiev's Third Symphony. Let's start at the beginning. Now, in the 1920s, Prokofiev penned an opera called The Fiery Angel, the tale of a woman obsessed since childhood with a glowing angel that visits her, and she begs him to finally visit her in his human form. But when she meets a man who she believes could be her mysterious angel, well, that's where everything begins to unravel. She will stop at nothing in her desperate quest to win this man's affections, leading her to sorcery, spells, convents, and ultimately leading her to the stake. Now, the opera itself never made it to the stage in Prokofiev's lifetime, so he repurposed the music into this very haunting Symphony No. 3 in C minor. The Philadelphia Orchestra, led by Riccardo Muti, on Second Inversion, here on Classical King.

The Stuff of Nightmares, that haunting symphony number 3 in C minor by Sergei Prokofiev. The Philadelphia Orchestra, led by Riccardo Muti, here on Second Inversion on Classical Kink. I'm Maggie Malloy. Thanks so much for tuning in for some new musical discoveries tonight. Well, picture yourself for a moment in the countryside of Argentina, under wide open skies, endless horizons, herds of cattle and sheep and horses grazing all around you. You're looking out at the sprawling flat green pampas, the grassland plains of Argentina. Now, this is the heart of traditional gaucho culture, skilled horsemen and cowhands of the South American grasslands. And it's precisely the setting for our next ballet. When a young city boy finds himself thrust in among the gauchos on the estancia, or cattle ranch, he realizes he's gotta learn quick if he's going to impress the local rancher's daughter. We'll hear some of the highlights from the ballet, drawing on the music, landscapes, and folklore of his native Argentina. This is Alberto Ginastera's Estancia Suite. Michael Tilson Thomas leading this performance from the New World Symphony on Second Inversion.

0: It's a tale as old as boy meets girl, this time set on the cattle ranches of Argentina. In that ballet Estancia by Alberto Ginastera, we heard some of the highlights in the Estancia suite. The New World Symphony, led by Michael Tilson Thomas, here on Second Inversion, where the new music discoveries continue just ahead.
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0: Well, Saturday nights are for new music here on Second Inversion on Classical King. I'm Maggie Malloy. Coming up ahead, a composer traces the threads of his West African heritage through music. But first, if you have ever written a sympathy card, you know how hard it can be to put your feelings into words when you lose somebody really close to you. And that's why many composers decide instead to put those feelings into music. We'll hear the composer James Willie doing just that in memory of his colleague Sidney Hodkinson, who served for over two decades as the chair of conducting and ensembles and the professor of composition at the Eastman School of Music. This music composed in her memory. This is called After, by James Willie, in a performance from flutist Richard Sherman.

Laughter by James Willie. Music written in memory of his late colleague Sidney Hodkinson. Richard Sherman was our flutist here on Second Inversion on Classical King. I'm Maggie Malloy. Thanks so much for listening along tonight. Well, musical instruments carry not only our music, but our stories and our shared histories. The balafon is a West African instrument. It looks kind of like a xylophone, but it has these gourd resonators that are attached to the bottom of it. And it has profound cultural and spiritual significance in West Africa. The instrument dates back over 800 years to the Mali Empire, and it's an instrument that's evoked in the rhythmic nature of our next piece, which was composed by a Malian balafon player named Fode Lassana Diabaté. He composed this piece after Sundiata Keita, the warrior prince who founded the Great Mali Empire in 1235. At its height, the empire stretched across the West African savanna all the way to the Atlantic. Now, Fode Lassana Diabaté says that Sundiata's legacy continues to be felt in many different ways in Mali. During his time as emperor, he established the close relationship between patron and musician that remains a hallmark of the culture and the music of Mali today. This is Sundiata's Time by Fode Lassana Diabaté in a performance here from the Public Quartet.

Sunjata's Time by the Malian balafon player Fode Lasana Diabate. We heard that piece arranged and performed by the Public Quartet here on Second Inversion on Classical King. I'm Maggie Malloy. Thanks for diving into new music with me tonight. Well, up next, it is an instrument that you don't often hear center stage. The tuba is usually relegated to the back of the orchestra, providing a deep, steady bass foundation for the higher-pitched instruments. You know, low notes move slowly. The sound is a little heavier. It's less nimble as a solo instrument. Plus, with the amount of air you need to blow into that thing to make a sound, whew, I am winded just thinking about it. But that doesn't mean that the tuba never gets its spot in the sun. There are all kinds of beautiful and soloist

acoustic qualities in the sound and strengths of the tuba if you listen with an open ear. Anna Segal brings the tuba to the front of the orchestra to recite for us its own unique poetry in this tuba concerto called Incantation. Velvet Brown is our tuba player with the Budapest Film Orchestra, led by Paul Polovnik on Second Inversion.

Well, it's not every day you hear a tuba concerto. That was Anna Sigal's tuba concerto titled Incantation. Velvet Brown was center stage with the Budapest Film Orchestra led by Paul Polivnik. On Second Inversion here on Classical King, I'm Maggie Malloy. Thanks for spending your Saturday night with me. Well, I was just visiting Belfast this past month, and I saw the peace walls there covered in murals and messages. And there's a complex symbolism in looking at a wall like that, a barrier in this case between the Irish part of town and the English part of town. But it's also a canvas for recording the art and the history of Belfast in all of its complexity. The many different meanings of walls in our lives is precisely the inspiration behind our next piece, Martin Bresnik creating a musical wall of sound that is intended to invoke reflection and also to encourage mending and to bring unity across walls. He quotes Robert Frost's poem, Mending Wall, "Something there is that doesn't love a wall." This piece is called Mending Time, in a performance from the Coalescent Quartet.

Mending Time by Martin Bresnik, performed by an ensemble of saxophones. That was the Coalescent Quartet. That wraps up tonight's edition of Second Inversion. I'm Maggie Malloy. Thank you so much for listening with open ears. Coming up ahead, it's time for Pacific Notions from our friends at KEXP. But I've got just enough time to squeeze in one more little tune from George Gershwin. These three-quarter blues, performed by Fazıl Say.

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2: 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My name is DJ Alex, super honored to present the best in ambient and neoclassical music with explorations into other cinematic, meditative, and blissful sounds. Thank you so much for joining me to slow down and swim through some beautiful new music. Starting off the show this week is a collaborative piece between the artist Fax and Braulio Lamb from a recent album titled Mixed Signals 3. This here track titled Serifa. It's music from the artists Fax and Braulio Lamb. That's who's easing us into this week's show. 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

0: It's new music out of East Longmeadow, Massachusetts, from the artist This Is Sky. Name of the track there is Family Piano. It's included on This Is Sky's beautiful album. It's titled Say Less, Speak More. So new music from the artist This Is Sky. That's who's wrapping up the set. You're listening to it here on Pacific Notions. Music out of British Columbia from the artist Mateo William, with a track titled Mirror Earth that closes out Mateo William's most recent offering. It's titled Coastal Sleep States. Mateo William also making some wonderful ambient music under the alias Renovare, but this one under his own name. Music out of Argentina from the artist Loomps, from a beautiful new record titled Tesoros. Name of that track was Destellos Que Se Mueven. And got the show going this week with music from Fax and Braulio Lam from their collaborative release titled Mixed Signals 3, a recent offering on Dragon's Eye Recordings. Name that track was Serifa. It's all here on Pacific Notions. My name is DJ Alex. Thank you so much for joining me on this week's show.
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0: Hope you're doing well from wherever you may be tuning in right now. Appreciate you joining me here on Pacific Notions. My name is DJ Alex, going on a weekly, unpredictable journey through ambient music and neoclassical music and other dreamy, cinematic sounds from other genres and styles of music as we celebrate new music and just celebrate slowing down for a little bit, finding a little oasis of calm in this day and age. If you do want to reach out during any point throughout the show, feel free to do so. You can email pacificnotions@kexp.org. I'm going to start off this set with this week's Epic Bliss Out track, a weekly spotlight on a song that is 10 minutes or longer, so we can just sit back and relax and settle in for the rest of the show. This week's Epic Bliss Out track coming from the Seattle-based artist Mason Linus. Nameless tune is Maintenance of Way. Clocks in at 10 and a half minutes long. So new sounds out of the Pacific Northwest from Seattle's own Mason Linus. That's who's getting the set going with this week's Epic Bliss Out track. 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

0: It's new music from David Cordero and Ayoko Takahashi. Name of that track there is Arzino. It's going to be featured on David Cordero and Ayoko Takahashi's album titled Night's End. Another wonderful entry coming courtesy of the British label Home Normal Records. So David Cordero and Ayoko Takahashi. That's who's wrapping up the set. You're listening to it here on Pacific Notions. Music from Holly Kenneth, Kazuma, Okabayashi, and Goldmind. New collaborative piece of theirs titled Harmonic Haze. New collaborative piece between Astra and Six Missing from a new EP titled While Seeing in Ultraviolet. Name of that track is I Made Friends with a Praying Mantis. New sounds out of Toronto from the artist Sun Rain with a track titled Marjorie. This could be included on Sun Rain's Sublime solo release titled Tabula Rasa. Music out of Greece from Manos Milanakis from a new original motion picture soundtrack to a film titled The Stuff We Are Made Of. Off that soundtrack, you heard a track titled Presence. And got the set going with this week's Epic Bliss Out track, a weekly spotlight on a song that is 10 minutes or longer. And you heard a piece by Seattle's own Mason Linus. The name of that track was Maintenance of Way. It's all here on Pacific Notions. My name is DJ Alex. Hope you're enjoying the sounds on this week's show.
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0: Going to get this set started with a brand new track from the artist East Forest, at least from a new album of his. It's titled The Invitation As We Gathered. Another meditative, immersive experience from East Forest. The name of this track here is Improvisation in D. So it's music from East Forest. That's who's getting the set started. 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

0: It's music from the Irish pianist and composer Neil Byrne. Name of the track is Last Light. That track coming off a compilation titled Pigments. It recently came out on the Montreal-based label Moderna Records, spotlighting different solo piano works from artists on the label as well as friends of the label. So Neil Byrne, that's who's wrapping up the set. You're listening to it here on Pacific Notions. Music from the Oakland-based artist David Wesley Golightly before that, with a track titled Bleeding Heart. It's coming off a wonderful album titled Seven Songs for Solo Piano. Music out of Troy, New York, from the artist Sova, a new alias of Sophia Vastek. The name of the track was Quarry. It's an early single to Sova's album titled A Light. Music out of Michigan from the artist The Green Kingdom, from a new album titled Vespera. The name of the track was Veil of the Unknowable. Music out of Los Angeles from Jane Antonia Cornish, from her new album titled Lumina. The name of that track was Aeon. Some sounds out of Burlington, Vermont, from Saint Silva, alias of Ben Dexter Cooley, from an immersive ambient new album titled Forager. Name of that track was Here Alone. Music from the prolific ambient artist and label runner Dionysoff in the set, with a track titled Monstera Albo. It's coming off a new album titled Houseplants. And got this set going with a track from East Forest, from a new album titled The Invitation As We Gathered. Name of that track was Improvisation ND. It's all here on Pacific Notions. My name is DJ Alex. Thank you so much for joining me on this week's show as we spotlight new ambient music, new neoclassical music, and other dreamy, cinematic, and meditative sounds from other styles and genres of music.
1: 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We dive into more atmospheric sounds in just a moment.
0: Wrapped up that last set with a couple solo piano pieces. Want to keep the solo piano vibes going for a little bit longer with a track from Francois Delige. This is a more modern classical focused alias of the Los Angeles-based multi-instrumentalist and producer Tristan Delige. Put out a gorgeous new solo piano album titled Moments in Passing. Highly recommended if you're a fan of the show. Gonna play a track off this album titled Vespertine. So it's music from Francois Delige. Getting the set going. You're listening to it here on Pacific Notions.

0: It's brand new music from Andy Bell and Masal. Name of the track is The Morning of the Trip. It's the lead single to Andy Bell and Masal's upcoming album titled Common Primitives. It's going to be coming out in full October 9th, courtesy of Sonic Cathedral Records. So music from Andy Bell and Masal, that's who's wrapping up the set. You're listening to it here on Pacific Notions. Andy Bell, a veteran, legendary London-based musician, also a guitarist and songwriter in the seminal shoegaze band Ride, is teaming up with the harp and synth UK duo Masal for this album. Looking forward to hearing what else is on that record. Music from Tomo Katsurata and Johnny Nash before that, with a track titled Sunshower Right. That's coming off their gorgeous collaborative release titled At the Emerald Pool. Tomo Katsurata, best known as a former member of Kikigako Moyo, and Johnny Nash, a member of Gaussian Curve, also the artist who runs the Melody as Truth label. Big, big fan of both of those artists. Together, they have made quite a sublime record. Once again, At the Emerald Pool, the name of the release. Music from Ship Says Om and Emma Lucia from their brand new collaborative EP. Heard a track titled Dit Hjärta. Emma Lucia, a Swedish singer, and she's teamed up with Ship Says Om on this EP. Ship Says Om, the ambient-leaning project of the versatile Bay Area musician Jenny Gillespie Mason. Music from the London-based artist Rodri Brooks from a wonderful album titled 40 Winks. Name of the tune was Number 5. Music from Wendy and Carl with Optigen Conservatory. Name of the tune was Conductor. That kicks off their album that's simply titled Wendy and Carl Meets Optigen Conservatory. That record going to be coming out in September on Cranky Records. New sounds from the LA-based duo Awaken Souls from a new live collection titled Music for Tea, live in Santa Monica. You heard a track off that release titled Sun Circles. That track originally done by Marine Eyes and IKSRE. Music from Norvik with a tune titled Golden Haze. It's a track off a new compilation titled Summer Memories Volume 2. A lovely new 10-track compilation co-curated by Echoes Blue Music and Silent Sonic Records. Got this set going with a track from the LA-based artist Francois Deliege with a track titled Vespertine. It's coming off a beautiful new solo piano album titled Moments in Passing. And that's where we've been in the final full set of music on this week's edition of Pacific Notions. My name is DJ Alex. Super honored to get to share this type of music with you every week, as we spotlight and celebrate brand new music in the ambient realm, neoclassical realm, and other dreamy cinematic sounds from other genres and styles of music, whether it's post-rock, shoegaze, jazz, new age, down-tempo, and more. Happy to find a home for all this wonderful new music here on Pacific Notions. So thank you so much for joining me on this week's show. I got another track or two to share with you before wrapping things up. So a few more things still to come. It's all here on Pacific Notions.
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0: Before heading on out of here, I want to send another big thanks to you for tuning in to Pacific Notions, lending your ears to these new instrumental heavy sounds. Truly appreciate it. If you do want to reach out to say hello during any point throughout the week, feel free to do so. You can email pacificnotions@kexp.org. I want to send thanks to Matthew, helping out behind the scenes this morning, as well as Jackson and Julian on production. Gonna leave you with a track from Yutaka Hirasaka. Big fan of this Tokyo-based artist, and he just shared a new acoustic version of his track titled Goodbye. Figured that'd be a fitting one to kick off this last bit of music. See where we go from there. I hope you have a great week, and hopefully catch you next week for the next edition of Pacific Notions. And until next time, take care.

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1: Thanks so much for spending part of your Sunday morning with me on Classical King 98.1. 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In your circle of friends and family, you probably know someone who is their own harshest critic. But I'll bet they couldn't top Johannes Brahms, who was famous for it. And I suppose it stands to reason that he would do what he did, the unthinkable, when a close friend, Clara Schumann, mentioned offhandedly that the nonet he had just composed sounded a little skimpy with just 9 instruments. So he took it to heart, destroyed the manuscript for the nonet, and revised it for full orchestra, which is what we are about to hear. Brahms Serenade No. 1 with the Luxembourg Radio and Television Orchestra, led by Leopold Hager on Classical King.

Brahms Serenade No. 1 with the Luxembourg Radio and Television Orchestra, led by Leopold Hager. On Classical King 98.1, I'm Lisa Bergman. Coming up, we're going to work on your Polish, the language that is, and a Polish dance move you'll be able to impress all your friends. That's in less than 10 minutes from now. Right now, Mozart joins us with this Rondo in B-flat with the Mozart Anniversary Orchestra, featuring James Ennis, violinist.

Mozart's Rondo in B-flat with the Mozart Anniversary Orchestra. James Ennis was our violinist. On Classical King 98.1, I'm Lisa Bergman. Good to have your company. As we work on your Polish dance moves, this with a specific word to describe it, kujawiak, which is a rustic Polish dance that has a certain rocking motion with a heavy accent on the third beat instead of the first. Do, do, do, do, do, do, do, do. And has, it's a beautiful sound and feel, this kujawiak, the centerpiece of Chopin's Mazurka in F-sharp minor. Here's Laura Downs, pianist.

the Mazurka in F sharp minor of Chopin with Laura Downs, pianist. On Classical King 98.1, I'm Lisa Bergman. Coming up, something we enjoy every Sunday from 6 until 8 to give your Sunday morning a bright start. It's choral and vocal music celebrating the human voice, Sunday Sunrise, and it's next, right after this.

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1: Good morning. Thanks for listening to Sunday Sunrise, choral and vocal music to brighten the start of your day every Sunday morning from 6 until 8, presented by Muriel Van Hoosen. I'm Lisa Bergman. Good to be with you. We almost always start the show with a cantata by Bach matched with the liturgical calendar. That's the case today with this cantata composed for the 14th Sunday after Trinity, when Bach found himself as the new music director at the St. Thomas Church in Leipzig. In this cantata, we find a medical metaphor, both liturgical, referencing guilt and sin and the threats of them, and the other to reality, the presence and the threat of disease for the populations in the Baroque era. We'll hear now the cantata, "There is Not of Soundness Within My Body," with the Bach Collegium Japan, Concerto Palatino, Masaki Suzuki conducting, on Classical King Sunday Sunrise.

Bach's Cantata, composed for the 14th Sunday after Trinity, There Is Not a Soundness Within My Body. We heard the Bach Collegium Japan, Concerto Palatino, all led by Masaki Suzuki. On Sunday Sunrise, celebrating the human voice every Sunday from 6 until 8, I'm Lisa Bergman. It's a privilege to be with you. Heinrich Schütz lends his voice now, German Renaissance composer, with this, Blessed Are the Dead, with the Cambridge Bach Ensemble, led by Scott Metcalf, on Classical King, Sunday Sunrise.

Hildegard von Bingen's Ave Generosa with the Oxford Camerata led by Jeremy Summerlee. And before that, German Renaissance composer Heinrich Schütz's Blessed Are the Dead with the Cambridge Bach Ensemble, Scott Metcalf conducting. On Sunday Sunrise, celebrating the human voice every Sunday from 6 until 8, I'm Lisa Bergman. Coming up, an appearance on Sunday Sunrise by the Mormon Tabernacle Choir, founded in 1847. We'll hear from them in about 20 minutes, but right now, William Byrd, his Nunc Dimittas, composed for the Gradualia, the huge cycle of liturgical settings for the Catholic Church that span Advent,

William Byrd's Nunc Dimittas, with Stile Antico on Sunday Sunrise. Choral and vocal music to brighten the start of your Sunday morning, every Sunday morning, right here on Classical King. Before we get to the Mormon Tabernacle Choir and Ludwig von Beethoven in a wonderful partnership in about 15 minutes, here's Christoph Graupner's cantata, Alas, My God and King, with L'Ensemble des Idées Heureuses, Ingrid Schmidthusen, soprano.

Christoph Graupner's cantata Alas, My God and King with L'Ensemble des Idées Heureuses with Ingrid Schmidthusen, soprano. On Sunday Sunrise on Classical King 98.1, I'm Lisa Bergman. With a wonderful partnership now between Beethoven, If Only He Had Known, and the Mormon Tabernacle Choir at Temple Square. It was formed in 1847, just a few days after the first pioneers arrived in the Salt Lake City area. And some highlights of the group. The tabernacle itself was completed in 1867, 20 years later. And they began their Music and the Spoken Word broadcasts in 1929, making this the longest running continuous network broadcast in radio history. And in 2018, the Tabernacle Choir at Temple Square celebrated its historic 5,000th episode milestone. Let's enjoy them now with the Utah Symphony Orchestra, Julius Rudel conducting Beethoven's Hallelujah from the Christ on the Mount of Olives on Classical King.

0: The Hallelujah Chorus from Christ on the Mount of Olives by Beethoven. We heard the Mormon Tabernacle Choir with the Utah Symphony Orchestra led by Julius Rudell on Sunday Sunrise, celebrating the human voice. Every Sunday from 6 until 8, I'm Lisa Bergman. And as you're out and about this weekend, you know that Classical King is not just on the radio waves. 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
0: Thanks so much for listening to Classical King 98.1. This is Sunday Sunrise, celebrating the human voice with choral and vocal music every Sunday from 6 until 8. I'm Lisa Bergman. Glad to have you on board. Coming up, a cantata, a powerful cantata linked with a powerful historical event, an earthquake in Italy in 1703. But we'll start this hour with this, Missa Solemnis in C by Johann Georg Lickl. We'll hear the Purcell Choir, the Erdödy Chamber Orchestra, and George Vasiegi conducting.

the Missa Solemnis in C by late classical Austrian composer Johann Georg Lickl. We heard the Purcell Choir with the Erdődy Chamber Orchestra led by Georg Vasjegi on Sunday Sunrise, celebrating the human voice on Classical King 98.1 every Sunday from 6 until 8. I'm Lisa Bergman. And now a composer who was in the right place at the right time. It was Handel. What happened was that there was an enormous earthquake in 1703 in central Italy, but Rome was spared. And this work was commissioned to celebrate its deliverance from death and damage. And the Pope declared a period of thanksgiving, and Handel was called upon to write this work, composed specifically for the occasion of the thanksgiving, The Virgin Mary Who Shines in the Sky with Light. We'll hear the Musica Antiqua Cologne in chorus with Reinhard Goebel conducting, and Anna-Sophie von Otter is our mezzo-soprano.

Handel's cantata, The Virgin Mary Who Shines in the Sky with Light, composed in thanksgiving of Rome's deliverance of a powerful earthquake in 1703 in central Italy. And Handel happened to be in Italy at the time, commissioned by the Pope to write this work as a celebration of that deliverance. We heard the Musica Antiqua Cologne and Chorus with Reinhard Goebel conducting, Anna-Sophie von Otter, mezzo-soprano, on Sunday Sunrise on Classical King 98.1, celebrating the human voice every Sunday from 6 until 8. A wonderful way to do just that now with American composer Eric Whitaker, with this work setting the text by E.E. Cummings to music, Hope, Faith, Life, Love, with Conspirare, Craig Hella Johnson conducting.

American composer Eric Whitaker's Hope, Faith, Life, Love, with text by E.E. Cummings. We heard Conspirare with Craig Hella Johnson conducting on Sunday Sunrise on Classical King 98.1. I'm Lisa Bergman. Hey, here's something wonderful to do today at 2 o'clock. It's the Third Harbor at the Ballard Locks concert. It's a free afternoon of Celtic and Irish music at the Ballard Locks with traditional tunes by the water with Seattle-based group Third Harbor. And they are a Celtic and Irish ensemble. And the program features traditional Irish fiddle tunes, Celtic music, original music performed on instruments, including cello, flute, guitar, mandola, mandolin, and voice. It all happens today at 2 at the Hiram Chittenden Locks, the Ballard Locks, in Seattle. For more information, go to classicalking.org/calendar. Stay with us. Coming up is an instrument with unique acoustical properties that's linked with the whole topic of love, the viola d'amore. That's coming up in just minutes right here on Classical King 98.1.

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1: Thanks so much for listening to Classical King 98.1. I'm Lisa Bergman. Good to have your company. Coming up is a composer who, with the addition of one instrument, changed the complete feel of the piece that we'll be hearing in about 10 minutes. But right now, speaking of one instrument, check this one out. It's the viola d'amore, or the viol of love, which in addition to the six strings that are played with the bow, it has an additional six sympathetic strings that simply ring sympathetically, giving the sound a beautiful silvery tone. We'll hear Louise Schulman now playing the Viola d'Amore, joined by Elliot Fisk, guitarist, and the Orchestra of St. Luke's, Vivaldi's Concerto in D minor for Viola d'Amore and guitar on Classical King.

the Concerto in D Minor for Viola d'Amore and Guitar. We heard the Orchestra of St. Luke's, joined by Louise Schulman Viola d'Amore and Elliot Fisk on the guitar. On Classical King 98.1, streaming worldwide at classicalking.org, I'm Lisa Bergman. And now a composer who added the touch of one instrument to this next work, which without it would sound very happy and upbeat, but with it, grand and ceremonial. That instrument, the timpani. You'll hear it prominently right away in about the first 10 seconds of this work, Vladislav Pichel's Symphony in C, with the London Mozart Players, Matthias Bammert conducting.

0: Wagner's Die Walküre, October 9th and 11th at Tacoma's Pantages Theater. The second work in Wagner's Ring cycle, this production continues Tacoma Opera's multi-year presentation of the complete Ring, featuring a cast of international artists. Information and tickets are available at tacomaopera.org.
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Charles Gounod's Saint Cecilia Mass, we heard the Sanctus, with the Île-de-France Vitoria Regional Choir, joined by the Lyon Opera Orchestra, Lawrence Foster conducting with the great, late Jessie Norman, soprano. On Classical King 98.1, also streaming worldwide at classicalking.org, I'm Lisa Bergman. Coming up, and I don't mean to sound terribly mysterious, but I can describe it this way. A Vermilion interloper will be joining us in about 20 minutes. But right now, the black and white of the keyboard with Haydn's Piano Concerto in D with the Scottish Chamber Orchestra, Gerard Schwartz conducting with Carol Rosenberger, pianist.

Haydn's Piano Concerto in D with the Scottish Chamber Orchestra, led by Gerard Schwartz, Carol Rosenberger at the keyboard. On Classical King 98.1, I'm Lisa Bergman. So now about that vermilion interloper. What? Vermilion being red, like the red of bricks used in the architecture of the Alhambra Palace in Granada, Spain, for example. This, too, the music we're about to hear, is entitled Torre Bermeja, the Red Brick Tower of Albéniz. What's most interesting about this work is that he originally wrote it for the piano, but then it was swept up by the guitar community, and frankly, it's played more often on the guitar these days than on the piano, and maybe it's even better for the guitar. I'll let you be the judge of the success of this piece, Torre Bermeja of Albéniz, with Christopher Parkening, guitarist.

The Red Tower of Albanis with Christopher Parkin and guitarist on Classical King 98.1. I'm Lisa Bergman. Up next, Sunday Baroque with Suzanne Bona. Stay with us.

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2: It's Sunday Baroque. I'm Suzanne Bona. Today you'll hear music by some of the hardest working musicians of the 16th through 18th centuries, exceptionally prolific composers, including German musician Michael Praetorius, whose output was more than 1,500 compositions, Venetian violinist Antonio Vivaldi, whose varied output included some 500 concertos, and Neapolitan keyboard virtuoso Domenico Scarlatti, who created 555 solo keyboard sonatas. Their hard work is in the spotlight on this Labor Day holiday weekend.

In addition to being a gifted instrumentalist, Johann Sebastian Bach was a prolific composer. We know of more than 1,100 surviving compositions by Bach. 200 of them are cantatas, which is a type of narrative composition for voices with instrumental accompaniment. Bach's cantata number 51 is called Rejoice Unto God in Every Nation. It's his only known church cantata for solo soprano. Jeanette Sorrell directs Apollo's Fire with soprano soloist Amanda Forsyth and trumpeter Steve Marquardt.

Jeanette Sorrell led Apollo's Fire with trumpeter Steve Marquard and soprano Amanda Forsyth in the opening aria from Johann Sebastian Bach's Cantata No. 51, Rejoice Unto God in Every Nation. 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Giovanni Battista Sammartini was sometimes called the father of the symphony. The 18th century musician composed 68 symphonies. That's in addition to sonatas, operas, concertos, and more. A Radio Baroque plays one of those symphonies.

Aradia Baroque played one of 68 symphonies by Giovanni Battista Sammartini. There is more about the music at sundaybaroque.org. Sunday Baroque is supported by the Friends of Sunday Baroque, whose contributors include the Maurer Family Foundation in loving memory of Gil Maurer, and from the Straub family of Wilton, Connecticut. Neapolitan composer Domenico Scarlatti spent the last 2.5 decades of his life living in Madrid, where he worked as music master for Princess Maria Barbara, and that is where he composed his 555 keyboard sonatas. Pianist Angela Hewitt plays two of Scarlatti's sonatas.

pianist Angela Hewitt played two of the 555 keyboard sonatas by Domenico Scarlatti. Antonio Vivaldi was famously prolific as a composer of concertos. He wrote more than 500 of them, and nearly half were for solo violin, which was Vivaldi's instrument. In second place, the bassoon. Vivaldi composed 39 bassoon concertos. And bassoonist Sergio Azzolini and Londa Armonica recently released a new recording of them. This is the concerto catalog number 466.

0: Bassoonist Sergio Azzolini and Londa Armonica played Antonio Vivaldi's Bassoon Concerto, catalog number 466. You can look up more about the music on our website, and while you're there, please check out our new shop, hats, totes, mugs, and more. 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
0: 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Claudio Monteverdi was an Italian string player, ordained priest, and prolific composer. Monteverdi's Vespers of 1610 was a huge, ambitious sacred work for large choir and orchestra, Dark Horse Consort, Children's Chorus of Washington, and the 13 performed the sonata Sancta Maria from Monteverdi's Vespers.

Matthew Robertson led members of Dark Horse Consort, Children's Chorus of Washington, and the 13 performing the sonata Sancta Maria from Claudio Monteverdi's Vespers. The late Renaissance-era musician Michael Praetorius was the prolific composer of more than 1,200 chorale and song arrangements, as well as more than 300 dances in his Terpsichore collection. Los Angeles Guitar Quartet plays a suite of those dances.

0: Los Angeles Guitar Quartet, LAGQ, played a suite of dances by Michael Pretorius from his dance collection Terpsichore, which was named after the mythological muse of dance. Sunday Baroque is produced at WSHU in Fairfield, Connecticut, and funded by the Richard P. Garmany Fund at Hartford Foundation for Public Giving, providing support to institutions that are committed to enriching lives in Connecticut, including Hartford Performs and Connecticut Choral Artists. Our production team is Julie Fredino, Jennifer Basher, Sabrina Garone, Ann Lopez, and Lexi Perinal. I'm Suzanne Bona, and this is Sunday Baroque. For a very long time, Johann Fuchs was best known for writing about music. He was author of a 1725 textbook, The Steps to Parnassus, that generations of composition students have used, including Wolfgang Amadeus Mozart and Franz Joseph Haydn. Johann Fuchs also illustrated some of his musical principles through his own compositions. And coming up in the next hour of Sunday Baroque, you'll hear a sample of his work.
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0: It's Sunday Baroque. I'm Suzanne Vona. On this Labor Day holiday weekend, you can hear music by a few busy composers who also made time to write essays or books to communicate their ideas and philosophies about music to other composers and performers. For example, flutist and composer Johann Kvantz wrote an important text about playing the flute, and Johann Fuchs's composition book has been used in the education of generations of musicians, including Mozart and Beethoven. You'll hear how these musical authors practiced what they preached.

18th century German musician Ernst Gottlieb Baron was a virtuoso lute player, and in 1727 he published a comprehensive treatise called The Study of the Lute. Baron also composed music to be played on the lute, and the Schneiderman-Yamaya duo plays a movement from one of Baron's concertos.

The Schneiderman-Yamaya duo, lutenist John Schneiderman and mandolin player Hideki Yamaya, played a duet by composer and author Ernst Gottlieb Baron. This is Sunday Baroque, supported by Newport Mansions, presenting the 21st annual Newport Mansions Wine and Food Festival, September 18th to the 20th, featuring wines and spirits from around the world, celebrity chefs, and tasting seminars. 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Johann Fuchs's 1725 book on counterpoint called The Steps to Parnassus was used by Franz Joseph Haydn, Ludwig van Beethoven, Johannes Brahms, and others. Ensemble Caprice plays Johann Fuchs's Turk aria Partita to show how he put his techniques into practice.

Matthias Malta led Ensemble Caprice playing Turcaria by composer and textbook author Johann Fuchs. In addition to his law studies, Johann Heineken also published a musical treatise. Dresden Chamber Chorus and Baroque Orchestra performed the chorus Grant Us Peace from Heineken's Ninth Mass.

Hans Christoph Rademann led Dresden Chamber Chorus and Baroque Orchestra performing the chorus Dona Nobis Pacem, Grant Us Peace, from the Ninth Mass by composer and writer Johann Heineken. This is Sunday Baroque. National distribution of Sunday Baroque is funded thanks to a group of music-loving donors called the Friends of Sunday Baroque, whose generous contributors include the Schilling Family Foundation, Incorporated. 17th century violinist and dancing master Guillaume du Manoir wrote a treatise in 1664 on the relationship between music and dance called The Marriage of Music and Dance. And there is a backstory. Du Manoir was lead instrumentalist with the Royal Dance Troupe, and the dancers hated him, and they tried to form their own separate union. So Du Manoir's treatise kind of doubled down on the two art forms being interconnected. The Concert of Nations plays Guillaume du Manoir's Ballet Suite of Stockholm.

0: The Concert of Nations played the Ballet Suite of Stockholm by French violinist and dancing master Guillaume du Manoir. Sunday Baroque's music is centuries old, but we are very much in the 21st century because you can follow us on Instagram. We're at Sunday_Baroque, or you can follow us on Facebook or check out our website, sundaybaroque.org.
1: 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This is Sunday Baroque with Suzanne Bona, and I'm Lisa Bergman. Glad to be listening with you. Coming up in the next hour is Peter Newman on the Sunday Midday Show with an interesting take on a blend of classical music and flooding the zone. That's up in the next hour. Sunday Baroque will return right after this.
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0: 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Johann Quantz became a legendary flute expert as a player, teacher, and instrument maker. And Johann Quantz also wrote a book that is still available called On Playing the Flute. It contains helpful suggestions for musicians. And Quantz also composed hundreds of flute works. This is his Flute Sonata number 275, played by flutist Verena Fischer, harpsichordist Leon Berben, and cellist Klaus-Dieter Brandt.

Flutist Verena Fischer, cellist Klaus-Dieter Brandt, and harpsichordist Leon Berben played the 275th Sonata by flutist, composer, and author Johann Quantz. Sunday Baroque is produced at the Richard P. Garamany Classical Music Production Suite at WSHU in Fairfield, Connecticut by Julie Ferdino, Jennifer Basher, Sabrina Garone, Anne Lopez, Lexi Perinol, and I'm Suzanne Bona. This is Sunday Baroque.

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1: I hope your Labor Day weekend is going well. Thanks for spending it with Classical King. And in just a bit, we'll spend some time with the ultimate musical multitasker, Mozart. You know the sports expression, flooding the zone? That's where you put all your resources into achieving a goal. Well, that's what Antonín Dvořák did in applying for a musical award in Austria in the 1870s. He won prizes in 1874, 86, and 87. In 1888, he submitted 15 entries, and although he didn't win, he was so well known by that time, it didn't much matter. One of the pieces he threw up against the wall was his Opus 44, Serenade for Winds, just about the time he was writing his first set of Slavonic dances, and a piece very much in that vein. Here's the Serenade for Winds in D minor by Dvorak. Flooding the zone here, the Academy of St. Martin in the Fields, Neville Mariner conducting.

The Serenade for Winds in D minor by Dvorak, here with the Academy of St. Martin in the Fields, Neville Mariner conducting. It's a Labor Day weekend, and thank you for spending some of it with Classical King. And in just a bit, we'll wind the clock back to, Greek mythology and the goddess of the moon. They say there's no such thing as human multitasking, but whoever made that observation didn't know Mozart. He was in Munich working on rehearsing an opera, but somehow had time to crank out a series of piano sonatas. In his spare time, I guess. Here's the Sonata No. 1 in C major by Mozart, here played by Jean-Bernard Pommier.

Jean-Bernard Pommier played the piano, the Sonata No. 1 in C major by Mozart. On this Labor Day Sunday, you're spending it with Classical King. Seattle-based Celtic and Irish ensemble Third Harbor performs a free outdoor concert at the Ballard Locks. It's part of the Friends of the Ballard Locks Summer Concert Series, and the program features traditional Irish fiddle tunes, Celtic songs, original music, performed on instruments including cello, flute, guitar, mandolin, and voice. The concert is today, 2 o'clock, Ballard Locks. For more information, it's on our website, classicalking.org. Here's a little sidebar in Greek mythology. The goddess of the moon, Selene, enchanted by the beauty of the mortal shepherd Endymion. Now Zeus puts him into a permanent sleep so that she can visit him each night for eternity. This has come to be seen as a symbol of timeless beauty, unawakened youth. But as with so many of the gods' activities, it wasn't a nice thing to do. Here's the American composer Frederick Shepherd Converse, musical word on the subject, Endymion's Narrative, here with the Buffalo Philharmonic Orchestra, conducted by Joanne Folletta.

0: Endymion's Narrative by the American composer Frederick Shepherd Converse. Here with the Buffalo Philharmonic Orchestra, Joanne Valletta conducting. I'm Peter Newman. Great spending a Sunday morning with you, just about ready to become Sunday afternoon. And I hope your Labor Day weekend is going well. And in just a moment, we'll find out how the Military Symphony of Haydn got its nickname.
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0: Well, I'm really not giving away anything. We know how the Military Symphony of Haydn got its nickname. It comes from the second movement and the end of the finale, which features prominent fanfares and percussion effects. One reviewer wrote after the premiere that the second movement evoked the hellish roar of war, increasing to a climax of horrid sublimity. Boy, try to unpack that sentence. It's part of a final set of symphonies Haydn composed during his second visit to London, highly successful, and this is one of the reasons why. Here's the Military Symphony, the Symphony No. 100 by Haydn. Here with the Danish Chamber Orchestra, Adam Fischer conducting.

The Symphony No. 100 in G Major, the Military Symphony by Haydn. Here with the Danish Chamber Orchestra, Adam Fischer conducting. Here at 98.1 Classical King, and in just a bit we'll meet a composer who ran in some pretty important circles. Baroque musicians gave the name partita, suite, overture to several different styles of compositions, but for Bach the terms were somewhat interchangeable. There's no real difference between his dozen English and French suites and his six partitas. As a general rule, each consists of an introductory movement, followed by a set of stylized dances, all in the same key. Starting in 1726, Bach published one annually, and then he issued the six together along with the title Keyboard Practice, consisting of preludes, allemands, sarabands, jigs, minuets, and other gallantries to refresh the spirit of music lovers. Well, consider yourself refreshed. Here's the French Suite No. 1 in D minor by Bach, here played by Vladimir Ashkenazy.

Vladimir Ashkenazy, the pianist for the French Suite No. 1 in D minor by Bach. On a Sunday afternoon, Labor Day weekend, you're spending with Classical King, and shortly a composer who ran in some pretty important circles. We're celebrating the classical musicianship of our region by picking ingredients right from our garden on Classical King's local lunch. Nikhil Sarma sets the table every weekday at noon, a musical taste of the Pacific Northwest.

the prelude to Act 3 from the opera Carmen by Georges Bizet. Chen Yi played the violin, Lars Hannibal the guitar. On a Sunday afternoon, and a composer who ran in some pretty important circles, but that disguised a darker inner life. Friend of Bach and Handel, music director at five churches in Hamburg, the author of well over 3,000 pieces of music. He's in the Guinness Book of World Records as most prolific composer. Not bad for someone whose parents didn't want him to write music. In fact, they sent him off to law school. But he found his calling. But all of that didn't prevent him from a less than fully happy life. His first wife died after 2 years of marriage. His second left him for another man after running up big gambling debts. But if you hear any sadness in the music of Georg Philipp Telemann, pretty much gone by the finale. Here's a concerto in E major for flute, oboe d'amore, and viola d'amore by Telemann. Here with soloists and members of the Vienna Academy, Martin Hasselbalch conducting.

soloists and members of the Vienna Academy, Martin Haselbrook conducting for Concerto in E Major for Flute, Oboe d'Amore, and Viola d'Amore by Telemann. I'm Peter Newman. Great spending a Sunday afternoon with you, and I hope you're having a great Labor Day weekend. And stay with us as we find out how Beethoven occupied his time while he was stuck in Vienna.

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1: Beethoven was stuck in Vienna. Not that it wasn't a great place to be for a young composer wanting to make a name for himself, but in the mid-1790s, it was his intention to eventually come home to his hometown of Bonn. But the revolutionary French army had other ideas, and so he stayed, produced a steady stream of increasingly complex music. Here is early Beethoven, actually written for the King of Prussia, just at the time that Prussia and Austria had formed an alliance against France. Perhaps his contribution to the war effort. Here's the Cello Sonata No. 1 by Beethoven. John Guilin Cuerres plays the cello, Alexander Melnikov the piano.

0: John Kehan Gueras played the cello, Alexander Melnikov the piano, the Cello Sonata No. 1 in F Major by Beethoven. Shortly here at Classical King, we'll take a walking tour of Rome.
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0: Handel was essentially a composer of operas, and that was a problem with the Bishop of London decreeing that the Bible couldn't be acted on stage, a problem for which Handel had a solution, and it became one of his enduring legacies, the oratorio, Messiah being the best known, but there was also Esther, Israel in Egypt, oh so many. Here's Let the Bright Seraphim from his disguised opera, oratorio, Solomon by Handel. Here with Gerard Schwartz conducting the New York Philharmonic Orchestra, the soprano Judith Blegen.

Let the Bright Seraphim, from the oratorio Samson by Handel. The voice of Judith Blegen, here with the New York Philharmonic Orchestra, Gerard Schwartz conducting. On a Labor Day Sunday, you're spending it with Classical King. Thanks for that. Respighi wasn't the first to explore the relationship between music and the sound of water, but he was among the most expressive. He was fascinated by the resources of a large orchestra and became quite famous for his three Italian-inspired tone poems, sometimes referred to as the Roman Triptych. In his first tone poem, The Fountains of Rome, Respighi gives a musical description to four of his favorite Roman fountains at specific times of day. The fountain of the Valle Giulia at the break of dawn, the Triton in the morning, Trevi at midday, and in the final part, the Villa Medici fountain featured at sunset. Got some coins? Let's visit the fountains. Here's The Fountains of Rome by Respighi. Here with the Santa Cecilia National Academy Orchestra, Daniele Gatti conducting.

The Fountains of Rome by Ottorino Respighi. Here with the Santa Cecilia National Academy Orchestra, Daniele Gatti conducting. A little after 2 o'clock this afternoon, we'll take you to a really wild party, courtesy of Alexander Borodin. You know, Classical King isn't just on the radio waves anymore. 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Well, it's night in over-touristed Venice. The day trippers are back in their cruise ships. The city once again belongs to the people who live there. Venice has been a destination for centuries, and that scene's been played out for a long time. So as you walk the bridges and piazzas of that magic place, think of the music you might hear. You might even imagine an orchestra near St. Mark's playing a tune from the master of Venetian music. Here's a chamber concerto in G minor by Vivaldi, here with the Chandos Baroque Players.

0: the Chandos Baroque Players, and the Chamber Concerto in G Minor by Vivaldi. I'm Peter Newman. Great spending a Sunday afternoon with you. Hope you're having a great Labor Day weekend. And we're going to test that unwritten rule in opera. If you have a party scene, it better be over the top.
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0: Po Sim Head is a Hong Kong-born pianist living in Kansas, and she's made it her mission to bring to the public music by lesser-known Latino and Asian composers. One of those she's championed is the Ecuadorian composer Bianca Leana Gomez. It's part of a recording project called Between the Andes and the Amazon. From that, this is Miniaturas Descripticas, here played by Po Sim Head.

Miniaturas Descripticas by the Ecuadorian composer Bianca Leana Gomez, played here by Posin Head. On a Sunday afternoon, you're spending it with Classical King. Thanks for that. You know, it's probably an unwritten rule in opera that if you have a party scene, it better be over the top. End of the second act of Borodin's opera Prince Igor ends with quite a party. The entertainment provided by the nomads of Central Asia, called the Polovetsians by the Russians of early Europe. The opera was never completed in Borodin's lifetime, and these dances may not have ever been heard without Rimsky-Korsakov coming in and doing the orchestration. Now, the plot to the opera, it's muddy and unconvincing, but boy, this makes it all worth it. This is really over-the-top party music. The Polovetsian Dances for Prince Igor by Borodin. Here's the Radio France Philharmonic Orchestra and the State Academic Marzhinsky Theater Choir, conducted by Pavel Yerby.

The Polovetsian Dances from the opera Prince Igor by Alexander Borodin. Here with the Radio France Philharmonic Orchestra and the State Academic Marzhinsky Theater Choir, conducted by Pavel Yerevy. 3 o'clock this afternoon, we'll introduce you to a fine composer who also happens to be a pretty awful individual. This is a gorgeous piece taken from the 1955 ballet by Armenian composer Aram Khachaturian. Spartacus tells the tale of that famous slave rebellion, but the music has taken on a life of its own, being used in films as diverse as Thunderball, Caligula, Ice Age, and others. Oh,

The Suite Number 1, drawn from the ballet Spartacus by Adam Khachaturian. Here with the Scottish National Orchestra, Naomi Yerevi conducting. 3 o'clock this afternoon, we'll introduce you to a very fine composer who also happened to be a pretty awful human being. 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Sassoz was working on his third symphony, but he got distracted by this thing in his head, Carnival of the Animals. He said writing it was such fun, you can tell. Here's one of the best-known tunes, The Swan. Here with Paul Tortelier playing the cello, Michael Reeves is the pianist.

the Swan from Carnival of the Animals by Saint-Saëns. Paul Tortelier played the cello, Michael Reeves the pianist. I'm Peter Newman. Great spending a Sunday afternoon with you. And in just a moment, a fine composer and an awful human being.

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1: Sometimes you just have to consider separating an artist's work from their life. Alessandro Stradella attempted to embezzle funds from the Catholic Church, had to flee Rome. In Venice, he began an affair with his employer's mistress, off to Turin. He survived an assassination attempt, was killed by three brothers after seducing their sister. Can we conclude he was probably not a very nice person? Ironically, one of his most famous works is the sacred aria, Pietà Signore, a confession and request for forgiveness. And thing is, it's probably a forgery. It was probably written about 150 years after the composer's death. Art's funny that way. Here is Pietà Signore, purportedly by Alessandro Stradella. Barbara Hendricks, the soprano, here with the Stockholm Chamber Orchestra, Eric Erickson conducting.

Pieta Signore. A piece of music probably a forgery, but purported to have been written by Alessandro Stradella. Barbara Hendricks, the soprano, here with the Stockholm Chamber Orchestra, Eric Erickson conducting. Love movies? Listen to what makes them unforgettable. Join Edmund Stone this afternoon at 4 on The Score. He has a celebration of music and film, exploring memorable soundtracks, cinematic favorites, and creative themes. All of this brings the world of movies and classical music together. The Score with Edmund Stone, 4 o'clock, right here at Classical King. If a piece of music isn't heard at its premiere, has the premiere occurred? Sibelius wrote his Cadelia music for a student benefit concert, but the audience was so rowdy that the piece really wasn't heard. Sibelius himself said, "You couldn't hear a single note of the music. Everyone was on their feet cheering and clapping." Still, someone must have appreciated the effort. It's gone on to become one of Sibelius' most popular pieces of music. Here's the Cadelia suite by Sibelius, here with the Academy of St. Martin in the Fields. Neville Mariner conducting.

0: Neville Mariner led the Academy of St. Martin in the Fields for the Karelia Suite by Sibelius. 4 o'clock this afternoon, The Score with Edmund Stone.
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0: Mozart wrote his Piano Sonata No. 7 for a Parisian pupil. He wrote in his diary that both the student and the second movement were serious, predictable, and somewhat boring. Maybe he was just in a bad mood. He didn't much like Paris or the audiences there. His mother, who was with him, became ill and ultimately died. Maybe he was just grumpy when he wrote that. Whatever he thought of the second movement, the first and third really hit it out of the park. Here's the Piano Sonata No. 7 by Mozart, here played by Christian Blackshaw.

Christian Blackshaw, the pianist for the Sonata No. 7 in C Major by Mozart. 4 o'clock this afternoon, The Score with Edmund Stone, and some great movie music. And we've got a bonus cut next, courtesy of the European Space Agency. In 1977, NASA launched the two Voyager spacecraft. Each had a golden record with music from planet Earth that could be possibly decoded by an alien civilization to tell them something about our little blue planet. But they didn't include one of the most popular tunes ever written, the Blue Danube Waltz, music so memorably used in the film 2001 A Space Odyssey. Well, last year, the European Space Agency broadcast a bonus track, a live performance of Blue Danube aimed at the direction of the Voyager probes. Traveling at the speed of light, the music caught up with Voyager in 23 hours. It zoomed on from there, and unlike our benevolent alien overlords, you already have the decoding equipment to enjoy this. On the Beautiful Blue Danube by Johann Strauss Jr. Here's the Berlin Philharmonic Orchestra, Herbert von Karajan conducting.

0: Herbert von Karajan led the Berlin Philharmonic Orchestra in the same recording used in the film 2001 A Space Odyssey, On the Beautiful Blue Danube by Johann Strauss Jr. I'm Peter Newman. Great spending a Sunday afternoon with you. And I hope you're having a great Labor Day weekend. And stay with us. Yeah, more movie music. Edmund Stone and the Score is next.
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2: From the studios of All Classical Radio in Portland, Oregon, this is The Score, now celebrating 20 years of music in the movies. I'm Edmund Stone. They are role models and historians. They offer comfort in uncertain times, wisdom, and sometimes let you do something your parents won't. They are grandparents. Today on The Score, we are honoring these wise, wonderful, and sometimes wacky family members in a salute to Grandparents' Day. Enjoy music from films with grandparents in a central role, including Thelma, Minari, Little Miss Sunshine, and more. There are as many different types of grandparents as there are parents. And just like anyone else, being a grandparent doesn't necessarily equate to being a paradigm of virtue. That's the case with Grandpa Joe in Charlie and the Chocolate Factory from 2005. When young Charlie finds the golden ticket, Grandpa Joe suddenly finds the strength to leap from his sickbed to accompany Charlie on the tour of the magical chocolate factory. While not as egregious as the parents of the other children on the tour, he indulges in some rule-breaking, going for the thrill of the moment rather than rational responsibility. In other words, he's fun. Danny Elfman wrote the score to the 2005 film version of the beloved Roald Dahl story.

some of Danny Elfman's music for 2005's Charlie and the Chocolate Factory. Grandpa Joe is not a typical grandparent, but he does love his grandson, and they have wonderful adventures together. Family dynamics can be complicated, and they play a major role in who we become. Households that are fortunate enough to have the influence of grandparents have additional layers of depth, and sometimes dysfunction. The 2001 Wes Anderson film The Royal Tenenbaums takes dysfunction to a whole new level. Royal, the eccentric patriarch, abandons his family in their teens and returns when his children now have children of their own. His efforts to bond with his grandsons are, shall we say, unique, yet he ultimately proves his worth by rescuing them from a car accident. Mark Mothersbaugh wrote the score,

some of Mark Mothersbaugh's music to the 2001 film The Royal Tenenbaums. The ensemble cast is led by Gene Hackman as the eccentric absentee grandfather, who returns to his family without the slightest idea of how to be a good parent, much less a grandparent. It's a Wes Anderson film that alternates between absurd comedy and genuine emotion, rather like many families do. In the 2006 comedy Little Miss Sunshine, another quirky grandfather who lives with his daughter and her family sets the stage for a family road trip like no other. Grandpa has been kicked out of his retirement home for sleeping around and doing drugs. His granddaughter, Olive, is an ordinary-looking girl entranced with beauty contests, and he becomes her coach for the Little Miss Sunshine contest. They spend many hours together working on her dance routine, and on the long journey from Albuquerque to Redondo Beach, the family coalesces around Olive's dream to win the contest. Michael Danner and the band Devotchka crafted a creative score.

That was And the Winner Is, composed by Michael Danner for the 2006 heartfelt comedy about family and following your dreams, Little Miss Sunshine. Grandfather and granddaughter form a strong bond, and he instills in her the wisdom of the important difference between being the best and doing your best. I'm Edmund Stone, creator, host, and producer of The Score. Today, we are honouring Grandparents' Day with a show featuring the many different roles grandparents can play in our lives. A very different road trip story is Lee Isaac Chung's exquisite film Minari from 2020. It's a story of seeking the elusive American dream and of family. Set in the 1980s, a family moves from Korea to Arkansas with a goal to start a farm. Every role is exceptionally acted, but the best performance comes from Yunya Young as Soonga, the grandmother. She's been brought in from the old country to provide advice and childcare help. She's a live wire, always speaking her mind, often laced with profanity, and making moral and ethical decisions for the family without consulting her children. The sweeping score by Emile Mosseri is reflective of the culture and the emotions portrayed in the film.

That was Jacob's Prayer and Grandma Picked a Good Spot from 2020's Minari, composed by Emil Mosseri. Jun Jae-young as Soon-ya won an Academy Award for her role as the feisty, fearless grandmother in the film. A longtime favorite, Gran, in entertainment is Lady Violet Crawley from the Downton Abbey series and film franchise, portrayed by the always terrific actress Maggie Smith. The Dowager Countess presided over her family with fierce grace and cutting zingers. She represents the Grand Dame Grandmother, a matriarch who never shies from giving her family dollops of her wisdom or her razor-sharp wit. In the 2022 feature film, Downton Abbey, A New Era, a dying Lady Violet informs her family that she has inherited a villa in the south of France from an old admirer. John Lund composed the original music for both the television series and the films. Here is Violet, Mon Adoré, and That I Do Remember, two pieces written for the Lady Violet.

some of John Lunn's music for the Dowager Countess Violet Crawley from 2022's Downton Abbey, A New Era. Gran Violet was a constant influence on her family. When she inherits a villa in the south of France from an old admirer, she leaves it to her great-granddaughter to ensure that she too will have a fortune equal to that of her cousins. The Princess Diaries from 2001 plays with the theme of having an incredibly wealthy and quite remarkable grandmother for laughs. 16-year-old Mia has a pretty average life. When her estranged grandmother, Queen Clarice Rinaldi, shows up out of the blue and calmly informs her that she's the heir to the throne of the European country Genovia, everything changes. The awkward teenager is pressed into taking princess lessons from her grandmother. John Debney composed the original music for the film.

That was The Princess Diaries Medley and Queen Clarice from 2001's The Princess Diaries, composed by John Debney. Fate has brought them together, and what Queen Clarice and her granddaughter Mia discover about each other is that blood is more important than bloodlines. I'm Edmund Stone. Still to come on The Score, more film music in our salute to Grandparents' Day, including Knives Out, On Golden Pond, Thelma, and a few more. I hope you're enjoying this program. If you are, please like.

0: I hope you're enjoying today's episode of The Score with Edmund Stone. Coming up ahead in the 5 o'clock hour on Classical King, a composer who would mentor many students, especially those in need.
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2: The 1981 film On Golden Pond featured a real-life father-daughter acting duo with Henry Fonda and Jane Fonda. Henry plays Norman, a crusty retired professor dealing with the effects of aging. Jane portrays Chelsea, his estranged daughter. Katharine Hepburn plays Ethel, wife to Norman and mother to Chelsea. Chelsea joins her parents at their summer home at Golden Pond, along with her fiancé and his son Billy. Her parents agree to look after the young boy while they go on a European vacation. An unexpected relationship between Billy and Norman blooms as they spend time together fishing and talking, and both are strengthened by their intergenerational bond. Enjoy some dialogue and some of composer Dave Grusin's music from the Academy Award-winning film On Golden Pond.

0: Getting dark, Chelsea.
1: Who are you calling Chelsea? I'm Billy, remember? Hey, come on, man. Hey, are you okay?
0: Of course I'm okay.
1: Okay. Hey, we better hurry up and catch Walter, huh? I mean, I'm not gonna be here much longer.
0: Yeah, neither am I.
1: I miss you, Norman.
0: What?

0: Hey, Norman. Are you afraid of dying?
1: What?
0: Are you afraid to die?
1: The hell kind of question is that?
0: I was just wondering, that's all.
1: Well, I don't know why everybody has to talk about everything all the time. Let's go home, boys.

That was some of the dialogue and music from the 1981 film On Golden Pond, which features a touching story about parents and children and grandchildren in a blended family. Henry Fonda won an Oscar for Best Actor in his final screen role. Katharine Hepburn won for Best Actress, and Jane Fonda was nominated for Best Actress in a Supporting Role. The music by Dave Grusin became part of the culture of the early 1980s. The Education of Little Tree from 1997 is a beautiful and powerful family film that many people have never seen. Set in the 1930s, it tells the tale of a young orphan boy, Little Tree, who is half Cherokee and raised by his grandparents. Horrific political policies of the era allowed the boy to be ripped from his family and sent to a school that is little more than a reformatory designed to remove any traces of Native American culture from the students. James Cromwell plays the kind, wise grandfather who was born white, but sees through Cherokee eyes. Graham Greene portrays their neighbor, who, along with Little Tree's Cherokee grandmother, imbues the boy with the lessons and understanding of their cultural heritage. Ken Coogler wrote the score.

Some of Ken Kugler's score to The Education of Little Tree from 1997. The devotion of the grandparents and grandchild to each other is at the heart of this film, as the characters draw strength from adversity and each other. It's a movie well worth revisiting on streaming services. Moana is a Disney animated film from 2016, where the grandmother is so much more than a grandparent. Set in ancient Polynesia, Moana is the strong-willed daughter of the chief of a coastal village. She is chosen by the ocean itself to reunite a mystical relic with the goddess Te Fiti to save her people. Moana's grandmother, Tala, shows her a secret cavern of ships and explains that the blight that is destroying their island can be cured if the sacred relic, the Heart of the Ocean, is returned to Te Fiti. She gives Moana the stone and encourages her to return it to the goddess before she dies. Lin-Manuel Miranda and Opetaia Fowley composed the lyrics, and Mark Mancina composed the original score.

That was Tala's Deathbed and Te Fiti Restored from Disney's animated musical Moana. The film features original songs written by Lin-Manuel Miranda, Samoan-born singer-songwriter Opetaia Fowley, and Mark Mancina, and an original musical orchestral score also composed by Mancina. In the story, the character of Tala is both the grandmother of Moana and the goddess Te Fiti. I'm Edmund Stone, creator, host, and producer of The Score. Today, it's a musical salute to Grandparents' Day. The grandfather in the 2019 film Knives Out also has many sides to his personality. Harlan Thrombey is a famous mystery writer. When all the generations of his family gather together to celebrate his 80th birthday, he is found dead the next day. The story is told both in narrative and flashback form, as the detective and the patriarch fill the audience in on the complex and witty backstory. In this family, everyone is a suspect in the death of the senior Thrombey. Nathan Johnson composed the music for the film that puts the fun in dysfunctional families.

Some of the music composed by Nathan Johnson for 2019's Knives Out, featuring a brilliant ensemble cast and an engaging story filled with plots, subplots, a powerful and manipulative grandfather, loathsome children, and horrible grandchildren. It makes most families look rather normal by comparison. And then there's Thelma, the titular character in the 2024 action comedy. She's a 93-year-old who has been scammed out of $10,000. Her kids want to put her into a home, but Thelma and her Gen Z grandson have a different idea. She's going to go after the swindler and get her money back. She takes on an unlikely accomplice, portrayed by Richard Roundtree in his final movie role, as a widower whose cherry red two-seater scooter Thelma needs to take on the thief. Nick Chuba wrote the score.

Some of the music by Nick Chuba to the funny, intelligent movie Thelma from 2024. The title role is wonderfully played by 93-year-old actress June Squibb, with empathy, humor, and the kind of nuanced acting that only 78 years performing can give a thespian. She won't be a victim of a swindler, she won't be infantilized by her children, and she's willing to do what it takes to set things right. Think Mission Impossible with a red scooter. Grandparents can play a key role in the lives of children and all the family. They provide a unique acceptance for kids to be kids. They are mentors, proffering wisdom and ethics, passing on family traditions and stories. Grandparents give a sense of stability and continuity in an uncertain world. Not only would none of us be here without them, we very likely wouldn't be the kind of people we are without their influence. I wish a happy Grandparents' Day to all who have nurtured generations of family members through the years.

0: 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I'm your producer and host, Edmund Stone. Let's do this again soon.
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2: 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I'm David Wald. Glad we're going to be hanging out for a few hours to listen to some music together. Ahead in 15 minutes, a composer who would become a mentor for many students, especially towards those in need. But first, we're going to hear from our dear friend Johann Sebastian Bach, his oboe concerto in D minor, performed by oboist Heinz Holl.